0: The Overture to the Creatures of Prometheus by Beethoven. Julian Rocklin led a performance by the Chicago Symphony Orchestra. As mentioned at the top of this broadcast, we're spotlighting the triple threat talents of Julian Rocklin as conductor, violinist, and violist. And that brings us to Mozart's Sinfonia Concertante for violin, viola, and orchestra. Rocklin will be leading from the viola, while the solo violin part is played by Stephanie Jiang, the CSO's associate concertmaster. We asked Rocklin about the challenges of switching between viola and violin in a single program.
1: Yes, they are related to each other. Every violist can pick up the violin, and every violinist can pick up the viola. But if you really go into the depth, and if you want to play viola not sounding like a violinist, or play the violin not sounding like a violist, you really have to have full command of the language, of the instrument.
0: There's a long tradition of switch-hitting string players in classical music. Rocklin's own teacher was Pinchas Zukerman, another violinist and violist. Rocklin points out that the larger viola has a different feel and different tuning from the violin, with its strings being a fifth lower.
1: So for the intonation, for the left hand, but also for the right hand, so for the pressure that you apply to the string, everything is slightly different. But this little difference freaked me out in the beginning. But I kept doing it and I kept working and seeing how do I feel, how does it feel to really sort of switch the way you think, the way it feels. And after doing it for nearly 30 years, it's become something natural to me.
0: Julian Rocklin, who is joined by violinist Stephanie Jiang and the Chicago Symphony Orchestra, the Sinfonia Concertante in E-flat major for violin, viola, and orchestra by Mozart.

0: Mozart's Sinfonia Concertante in E-flat major for violin, viola, and orchestra. A performance by the Chicago Symphony Orchestra featuring Associate Concertmaster Stephanie Zhang and Julian Rocklin leading from the viola. Coming up next, Rocklin turns from viola to violin in music by Tchaikovsky. Stay with us.
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0: This is the Chicago Symphony Orchestra in concert. I'm Lisa Simeone. So far, we've featured Julian Rocklin as conductor and violist. Next comes his third featured talent as a violinist. Tchaikovsky's Souvenir d'un lieu cher, or Memory of a Dear Place, refers to the Ukrainian country estate of his influential patron, Nadezhda von Meck. The property offered a haven for the composer at a time when he was recovering from the collapse of his ill-fated marriage. During this period, he embarked on this suite of three short pieces for violin and piano. The opening meditation is the most substantial of the three and shows off Tchaikovsky's mastery of the violin. We'll hear an orchestral arrangement by Alexander Glazunov. Julian Rocklin leads the Chicago Symphony Orchestra from the violin. This is the meditation from Tchaikovsky's Souvenir d'un lieu cher, or Memory of a Dear Place.

0: Julian Rocklin, performing on his 1704 Ex Libris Stradivarius. He led the Chicago Symphony Orchestra in the Meditation from Tchaikovsky's Souvenir d'un lieu cher, Memory of a Dear Place. After that detour to Russian music, we'll return to Austria, and specifically Linz. It's famous for its decadent Linzertort, and also the birthplace of Mozart's Symphony No. 36. Mozart completed the Linz Symphony during a stopover on his way from Salzburg to Vienna. Despite looking ragged and maybe in need of a shave, the composer was welcomed into the palace of a local count, who invited him to perform with the resident orchestra. Not having packed a symphony, Mozart dashed off a new one and copied out the orchestral parts in just 4 days. This was Mozart's first symphony featuring a slow introduction, and the opening theme has a pensive mood. Julian Rocklin is particularly drawn to this intimate quality.
1: This symphony, even though it is full of joy and happiness and sparkle, there is a very special feeling of vulnerability and of subtlety and of very fine intimacy. So it is a full symphony with all its colors and with the classical four movements, but he always finds some tears behind the notes, and you will find this intimacy which is nearly like playing chamber music.
0: Julian Rocklin, who returns to the Orchestra Hall stage to conduct the Chicago Symphony Orchestra. This is the Symphony No. 36 in C major, the Linz Symphony by Mozart.

0: The Symphony No. 36 in C major, The Linz by Mozart. Julian Rocklin led the Chicago Symphony Orchestra. Still to come, we began our program with Beethoven's Soul Ballet, based on the Prometheus myth. We'll close with music from a dance work by Hindemith, based on the life of St. Francis of Assisi. That's next.
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2: 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This is Alec Baldwin. Please join me for a program that will also include two magic-themed works from the pens of Mozart and Schubert. Alan Gilbert will conduct the New York Philharmonic This Week.
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0: You're listening to the Chicago Symphony Orchestra program. I'm Lisa Simeone. As ballet subjects go, the life of St. Francis of Assisi is one of the more unusual, and possibly for this reason, Hindemith's Nobilissima Visione, or The Noblest Vision, has never really found a huge audience. But that's a pity, since the score captures the German composer's deep sense of craft. Commissioned in 1938 for the Ballet Russe of Monte Carlo, the piece spoke to Hindemith's interest in spiritual matters, with five scenes depicting the life of St. Francis. The suite you're about to hear is a reworking of several ballet numbers. There's an introduction and rondo, a march and pastoral, and finally, a passacaglia. From a 1967 RCA recording, the Chicago Symphony Orchestra is led by its seventh music director, Jean Martinon. This is Nobilissima Visione by Hindemith.

0: Nobilissima Visione, The Noblest Vision, by Hindemith. That was a 1967 recording by the Chicago Symphony Orchestra, led by Jean Martinon. And that brings today's program to a close. 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This broadcast was produced by Brian Wise, with assistance from Jiwon Sun, Frank Villela, and Philip Huscher. Music production was by Charlie Post and Mark Alltag. Vanessa Moss is the executive producer. I'm Lisa Simeone.
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0: Suite number 2 for two pianos by Rachmaninoff. That was the great Marta Argerich and Nelson Frere on Music Through the Night.
1: Here's your Yellowstone Public Radio forecast for the southern portions of Montana, including Bozeman, Billings, and Miles City. I'm meteorologist Phil Jensko. Partly cloudy to mostly clear throughout the early morning hours. Lows will make it down into the mid-20s to near 30 across the region. Tuesday, an abundance of sunshine. Highs will make it into the low to mid-60s in most areas, though a couple of spots could get to the upper 60s, especially in Billings. And then Tuesday night, some cloudiness could build into western areas, including Bozeman and Livingston, maybe even a few spotty showers early on as well. Just a few clouds in the east. Lows fall to the upper 30s in the west, low 40s in the east, including Miles City and Billings. I'm Phil Jensko for Yellowstone Public Radio.
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0: The Magic Pot by Ottorino Respighi. Adriano conducted the Czechoslovak Radio Symphony Orchestra on Music Through the Night. 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

0: a guitar trio better known as the Great Necks, performing Danzón No. 2 by Arturo Márquez. Guitar and violin play an arrangement of Schubert's Ave Maria coming up in just a minute.
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1: Here's your Yellowstone Public Radio forecast for the southern portions of Montana, including Bozeman, Billings, and Miles City. I'm meteorologist Phil Jensko. Sunny for today. Highs across the region should be able to get into the 60s, even getting close to 70 in a couple of spots, including Billings. Tonight, some cloudiness could build into western areas, including Bozeman and Livingston, maybe even a few showers early on as well. Just a few clouds in the east, including Billings and Miles City. Lows fall to the upper 30s in the west, low 40s in the east, and then a chance for afternoon showers and storms in western areas on Wednesday. Highs in the upper 50s to low 60s in the west, 70s in the east. I'm Phil Jensko for Yellowstone Public Radio.

0: Brian Packham wrote that South American suite for flutist Chris Norman, who performed there with Camarada Bariloche. Hope you enjoyed that performance. It's always nice to listen along with you. I'm Jalene Kahn. Thanks a lot for being here.
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1: Here's your Yellowstone Public Radio forecast for Montana and the surrounding areas. I'm meteorologist Paul Trombley. We'll continue.

0: To see a warming trend playing out across the state of Montana for today and into midweek on Wednesday. And in the meantime, we're going to see an area of high pressure keeping things quiet across the area here for your Tuesday. As we head into Wednesday, we do start to see a few upper-level disturbances shifting in from western Canada into the area, and those do bring some chances for scattered showers or thunder showers back in around the state from Wednesday afternoon out into Thursday as well. It looks like high pressure may reestablish itself back in the area as we get to the tail end of the week on Friday, with warmer temperatures continuing to build in as we head through the weekend, with some dry conditions anticipated to play out at that time frame as well. This is meteorologist Paul Trombley for Yellowstone Public Radio.
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4: This is Yellowstone Public Radio. The Montana GOP is putting a thumb on the scale in competitive legislative primaries. More than a dozen moderate conservatives are facing challenges from hardline Republicans. The results will reveal how deep the state's GOP influence runs. Montana Public Radio's Shaley Ragar has more.
5: Drummond's community library was packed for a recent forum. More than a dozen congressional, statewide, and local candidates showed up to introduce themselves. There wasn't time to debate, but that didn't stop candidates from taking subtle jabs at each other. Or not so subtle, like from State Representative John Fitzpatrick.
6: Now, my opponent talked about how she's been supported or is being endorsed by the Montana Republican Party. It's sad to say that the Montana Republican Party leadership has completely lost its way. It has become the enemy of the people, particularly the taxpayer.
5: That may sound like normal political mudslinging, but Fitzpatrick is a Republican himself. He's fallen out of the party's favor and isn't the only one. The state GOP has publicly shunned Fitzpatrick and other moderates for supporting Medicaid expansion and property tax changes that hardline conservatives oppose. Fitzpatrick says he listens to constituents over party leaders.
6: I've knocked on roughly 1,900 doors so far in this particular cycle. Nobody has ever said to me, "We want you to go to Helena, engage in ideological warfare, and get nothing done." Yet that's exactly where the Republican Party leadership is taking us.
5: Parties in Montana generally refrain from getting involved in local primaries. Their goal is to win more seats, but voters decide who fills them. A century ago, party nominations were decided behind closed doors. Professor Laurel Harbridge Young, director of Northwestern University's Institute for Policy Research, says primaries evolved into voter elections to democratize the process.
7: It was letting the people have a say in picking who would be the nominee for the party instead of the party bosses just deciding amongst themselves and kind of, I scratch your back, you scratch mine, you know, I'll pick my buddy for this position sort of thing.
5: Harbridge Young says parties generally want to avoid contentious primaries between their own members.
7: That potentially weakens the candidate going into the general election because now your opponent in the general already has all these, you know, clips that they can show of, look, even fellow Republicans or fellow Democrats think this candidate is terrible for reasons X, Y, Z.
5: But this year, the Montana GOP is taking sides and publicly condemned more than a dozen candidates the party says are not conservative enough. The party's executive board passed resolutions criticizing moderate conservatives. They also created an honor roll, a list of 42 Republicans deemed loyal. Trish Schreiber, Fitzpatrick's opponent, made that list. At the Drummond Forum, she said she was inspired to run for office after advocating for school choice at the Capitol.
8: I learned that engaging in government and legislation is important because our society has degraded our individual liberties by piling on rules, regulations, and taxation that guide the people to be dependent on government.
5: New Montana GOP Chair Art Wittick says moderates have been a source of frustration for two decades, but he says they crossed a line during the 2025 session. A group of nine state senators sided with Democrats not only on certain bills, but also on procedural rules that at times jammed up GOP plans.
9: Their actions in the Senate ceded all of that hard-earned political territory to the Democrat Party.
5: Montana was considered purple until recently. In 2024, Republicans toppled the last Democrat holding statewide office, U.S. Senator John Tester. But Wittig says that success has been tainted by lawmakers who break rank. And that's why the GOP is taking a more aggressive approach this year. Party leaders voted to denounce 17 candidates who hired or received donations from a campaign management company called Fireweed. Wittig calls the company a Democratic scheme and says the GOP had to respond.
9: For the Democrats to get involved with our primary, that's absurd. And it's disgusting. It's brazen.
5: Montana has open primaries, meaning voters don't have to register with a party and can choose which primary to vote in when they get their ballot. Many Republicans worry that allows Democratic voters to influence their primary results. But Fireweed denies any nefarious meddling. Company staffer Katie Butler has long worked with Republicans and on ballot initiatives. She says the company isn't working with any Democrats.
10: We're really looking for candidates that have a proven track record in their districts of leadership that really puts their constituents first.
5: Butler says Fireweed fills a gap in services for third-party candidates and initiatives that generally have less institutional support, and now candidates who've lost their party's favor.
10: Ultimately, the voters are the arbiters of who they consider Republican enough for them or the right kind of Republican.
5: Special interest groups often try to sway public opinion. While common in big-ticket congressional races, outside spending is up this year in local legislative races. In Fitzpatrick and Schreiber's race, Americans for Prosperity and the School Freedom Fund are spending on mailers and canvassing in support of Schreiber. Conservatives for Montana is a group spending big to prop up moderates, including Fitzpatrick. Back in House District 76, which includes Drummond, Anaconda, Phillipsburg, and Helmville, voters are taking notice of the attention and criticism flying in the legislative race. Keith Daigle, who attended the candidate forum, said he still hasn't decided who he'll vote for.
11: Probably of any race, that was the most with negativity involved in it tonight. I really am turned off by negativity anymore.
5: The Montana GOP will learn how deep its influence runs on June 2nd. In Helena, I'm Shaylee Riker.
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continue to build in as we head through the weekend with some dry conditions anticipated to play out at that time frame as well. This is meteorologist Paul Trombley for Yellowstone Public Radio.

0: Hola, I am composer Elvio Barilari, your host for Fiesta. 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

0: Wynton Marsalis dreamed of this sound for decades. Starting in high school, he imagined combining the blues with a full symphonic sound. It took 30 years, but that long-held dream became a reality in his Blues Symphony. Marsalis says there's a basic truth to the blues. Life is hard. Things are going to get rough. But the blues, he says, that's how you feel that pain. Acknowledge it. Cry about it. Live through it. And when you get through it, it's time to dance. From APM, American Public Media, this is Performance Today. I'm Valerie Kaler. The Blues Symphony by Wynton Marsalis from a concert in Minneapolis ahead this hour.
1: Live from NPR News in Washington, I'm Korva Coleman. President Trump said yesterday he'd called off a U.S. military attack on Iran. He said that was at the request of Mideast allies who believe a peace plan is close. But last hour, Trump said he wasn't so sure.
2: I hope we don't have to do the war, but we may have to give him another big hit.
1: Meanwhile, the commander of U.S. Central Command is also testifying before Congress this morning about the military effort against Iran. This comes as the death toll in Lebanon continues to grow in that country, even though there's supposed to be a ceasefire between Lebanon and Israel. Lebanese officials say now more than 3,000 people have been killed in Israeli strikes since March 2nd. Several states are holding primary elections today. NPR's Domenico Montanaro has more.
3: There's six states that are voting, from Pennsylvania to the south in Kentucky, Alabama, and Georgia, to out west in Oregon and Idaho. We're really heading into the heat of primary season here. The race I've got my closest eye on tonight is in Kentucky, a congressional race where Republican Thomas Massie is in a fight for his political life because of his high-profile disagreements with President Trump, especially and including wanting those Epstein files released.
1: NPR's Domenico Montanaro reporting. Acting U.S. Attorney General Todd Blanche is testifying before a Senate Appropriations panel this morning. Lawmakers are questioning him about President Trump's new fund created yesterday that's worth nearly $1.8 billion. The money is supposed to go to people allegedly targeted by the Biden administration. Maryland Democratic Senator Chris Van Hollen questioned Blanche about January 6th rioters.
4: Simple question. Will individuals who assaulted Capitol Hill police officers be eligible for this fund?
5: Well, as it makes plain, anybody is...
4: Just let me know if they're eligible for the fund.
5: As was made plain yesterday, anybody in this country is eligible to apply if they believe they're a victim of weaponization.
1: Critics are describing this new fund as deeply corrupt. Less than a week after President Trump's visit to Beijing, Russian President Vladimir Putin is heading to China to meet with President Xi Jinping. The Kremlin says that the two leaders plan to discuss economic cooperation and key international and regional issues. NPR's Jennifer Pack has more.
6: China has become Russia's lifeline, increasing trade between the two since the Russian invasion of Ukraine, though the Chinese deny supporting Russia's war effort. In addition to deals, a Kremlin spokesperson says Putin hopes to hear firsthand information about Xi's recent meeting with President Trump. While for China, Russia's energy resources are important as the Strait of Hormuz remains effectively closed.
1: NPR's Jennifer Pack reporting from Shanghai. This is NPR.
7: This is Yellowstone Public Radio. I'm Carl Lengel. Good morning. Some Sweetgrass County residents were evacuated as fire crews worked to contain the gray fire burning timber and grass near Gray Cliff along Interstate 90 in south central Montana over the weekend. As of this morning, Monday, the gray fire is 75% contained. The cause remains unknown. Grizzly bear biologists will begin 3 months of scientific bear capture operations in the Custer-Gallatin National Forest the last week of May. YPR's Kay Erickson has the details.
8: The capture efforts are required under the Endangered Species Act to monitor the grizzly bear population in the Yellowstone ecosystem. Biologists with the Grizzly Bear Study Team will conduct the capture operations within the north central and northeast portion of the Custer-Gallatin National Forest and private lands south of Interstate 90. Capture operations can include a variety of activities, but all areas where that work is conducted will have bright warning signs posted at all major access points to the capture site. Forest officials remind the public that it is important that everyone heed these signs and do not venture into an area that has been posted. The study team will begin with field capture on May 25th and continue through August 28th. In Billings, I'm Kay Erickson.
7: For Yellowstone Public Radio News, I'm Carl Lengel.
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0: From APM, American Public Media, this is Performance Today. I'm Valerie Kaler, glad to have you along for today's musical adventures and discoveries. On the way this hour, the evolving relationship between soloist and concerto, and sending a love letter into the universe. Right now, let's stop in on a little musical menagerie. The concertino we're about to hear is just that, a mini concerto. The piano is ostensibly the soloist, but everybody in the ensemble takes a turn in the spotlight in true chamber music fashion. Moravian composer Leos Janáček wrote his concertino in 1925 when, apparently, he came down with a severe case of whimsy. I said menagerie a second ago. That's not quite right. Menagerie implies a curated and contained collection of critters. But Janáček's music is a bit more charmingly chaotic than that. There's no anthropomorphic narrative arc, no moral to the story, just a series of random animal encounters. Listen for a fidgety squirrel in the second movement, right after we hear from one very grumpy hedgehog in the opening movement. Leos Janáček's concertino for piano, horn, clarinet, and strings from a concert presented by La Jolla Music Society.

0: Love Letter by Joan Tower. Written in honor of her husband, Jeff, who died in 2022. We heard it played by pianist Kara Huber in concert in Interlochen, Michigan. For most of her adult life, Joan Tower has had a strict daily composition schedule. But understandably, that fell by the wayside after the death of her husband. She said that for the first time in 60 years, she could not focus or compose. Everything dried up. Her confidence was gone. Tower was able to play the piano, and she found great comfort in the structured musical spaces of other composers. And when she eventually did return to composing, she found that her style had changed. Several of her recent works are also directly inspired by her late husband, including her new saxophone concerto and her string quartet. 87 years old, composing from the heart, American composer Joan Tower. 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

0: Music written in 1898 by African-British composer Samuel Coleridge Taylor, his Ballade for Orchestra. We heard it from a concert at Walk Festival Hall, right at the base of the ski lifts in Teton Village, Wyoming. Conductor Christian Reif led the Grand Teton Music Festival Orchestra. 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It is a huge library of musical lessons and curriculum, more than 100 lessons that help K-12 teachers find new ideas and save time, lessons that can be adapted in all kinds of ways to fit your classroom. 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In a moment, check out the moves on that sandhill crane and other flights of fancy dancing. 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

0: Samuel Barber's Violin Concerto, written in 1939. We heard Randall Gooseby soloing with Ryan Bancroft leading the German Symphony Orchestra at the Philharmonie in Berlin. Randall Gooseby first learned the violin concerto by Samuel Barber when he was 16, and he says that returning to it now as an adult is kind of a trip. He says it's so interesting to look back and see where he put bowings or markings or fingerings. Hey, I was onto something here with that. Or in another place, ugh, why did my teachers tell me not to do that? He acknowledges that bodies change and preferences change, and that as a performer, his perspectives on a piece will always be evolving. I love that. I love how each new generation of classical musicians can take a 100 or 300-year-old piece and find something new in it every time they play it, and show us something new as well. We just heard violinist Randall Gooseby sharing his current perspective on the Violin Concerto by Samuel Barber. 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I'm Valerie Kaler. 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

If you are curious, if you are intrigued about what that music, that lively and gorgeous and rhythmical music is, well, that was baile, or dance, a symphonic painting, cuadro sinfónico, by Mexican composer Carlos Chávez. The recording was made by the State of Mexico Symphony Orchestra under Maestro Enrique Batis. This is Fiesta. I am composer Elvio Barilari, and today we are presenting symphonic music of Carlos Chávez. Carlos Chávez being this amazing Mexican composer of the 20th century. Our next piece by Carlos Chávez, it was also conceived for the dance, for the stage. La hija de Colqui, the daughter of Colquitt. And the piece was commissioned from Chávez by the famous choreographer Martha Graham. Martha Graham was one of the most important names in modern dance at the time. The recording we're going to listen to was made by Claudia Kunz in oboe. The oboe has a very important part because the oboe is here performing in the role of the aulos, the very famous Greek double flute. The orchestra is the State of Mexico Symphony Orchestra, again under the maestro Enrique Batis. La hija de Colqui, the daughter of Colquitt, by Carlos Chávez.

That was La Hija de Cólquide, The Daughter of Cólquide, the symphonic suite by Carlos Chávez, and this is a rarely heard piece. There are great recordings, but this is not a piece that is often performed on a stage. This is Fiesta. I am composer Elvio Marilari. Today we are revisiting the symphonic music of Carlos Chávez. In the second part of the show, we are going to listen to a whole symphony by Chávez, his beautiful symphony number 4, Sinfonía Romantic, or Romantic Symphony. To stream free episodes of Fiesta, please go to our website, wfmt.com/fiesta, and also don't forget to like us on Facebook. Esto es Fiesta, volvemos en unos instantes. Bienvenidos nuevamente a Fiesta. I am composer Elvio Barilari. We are listening to the symphonic music of Carlos Chávez, and we have a special treat for you, an amazing recording of the symphony number 4 by Chávez, Sinfonía Romántica, Romantic Symphony. And this is a very interesting piece because it's very romantic, but romantic in a 20th century Mexican way. I think you are going to hear this particular combination of romanticism and modernistic mentality of the time. The recording was made by Eduardo Mata. Eduardo Mata is probably the best Latin American conductor ever. He made a complete record dedicated to the symphonies of Carlos Chávez, and that this recording comes from that one, with the London Symphony Orchestra. We are going to be listening to a great composer, a great piece, a great orchestra, and one of the greatest, Eduardo Mata. Carlos Chávez, Symphony No. 4, Sinfonía Romántica.

That was the Sinfonía Romántica, Symphony No. 4, by Mexican composer Carlos Chávez. He wrote six symphonies, but many more symphonic music, of course, but six symphonies. The recording was made by the London Symphony Orchestra under the baton of Maestro Eduardo Mata. And that's the end for our revisit to the symphonic music of Carlos Chávez. This is the type of music that you only listen to on Fiesta. To stream free episodes of Fiesta, please go to our website, wfnt.com/fiesta. Also, don't forget to like us on Facebook. Muchas gracias to our producer, Daniel Goldberg. Muchas gracias to Julia Miller at Delmar Records. Y por supuesto, muchas gracias to our main sponsor, Joyce Saxon. Muchas gracias también para todos ustedes. Estamos en la cadena radial de WFMT.

0: President Trump arrives in Beijing on Wednesday, meeting with China's president about the trade war and more. I'm Steve Inskeep. We're hosting the program from Beijing this week. And here's a big question. Can a U.S. company replace the rare earth minerals that China cut off? On the next morning edition from NPR News.
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0: Despite housing being historically unaffordable, a growing number of Gen Zers are becoming homeowners. And get this, half of them are single buyers.
1: I'm the only one on the mortgage. I'm taking care of the mortgage, so it's in my hands to figure out the rest of homeowning.
0: I'm Scott Detrow. We will discuss how Gen Z is pulling this off on All Things Considered from NPR News.
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0: Despite housing being historically unaffordable, a growing number of Gen Zers are becoming homeowners. 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

0: Next time on the New York Philharmonic This Week, we hear the Symphony No. 6 by Gustav Mahler. This is Alec Baldwin. Please join me for a program that will also include two magic-themed works from the pens of Mozart and Schubert. Alan Gilbert will conduct the New York Philharmonic this week.
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After taking a break from Brazilian music in recent years to play more bop-oriented jazz dates, vibraphonist and harmonica ace Hendrik Merkens just returned to Brazil with his new Cellar Records release called Samba Tonto. That's a mixture of sensuous ballads and swinging samba jazz tunes like the one we just listened to called Bye Bye Brazil, composed by Hendrik Merkens, who was featured on harmonica, along with Justice Herrer on trombone, Michel Ziganoff on Fender Rhodes, Eduardo Bello on bass, and the legendary Brazilian drummer Portinho. Hello and welcome to another edition of Latin Jazz Perspective with yours truly, Tony Vasquez, as your host in my one-hour radio show, featuring the very best in both contemporary and classic Latin jazz music. Coming up next, we have baritone sax man Dave Schumacher leading his Cubi Orchestra from his new 2026 soft release called Agua con Gas. The composition blends jazz swing with the Afro-Cuban songo as the underlying rhythm. And from that, we are going to listen to the track called Amosaya, composed and arranged by Dave, and it was written following his U.S. State Department tour of South America with Lionel Hampton in the mid-80s, with whom Dave spent many years touring and recording with. Along with Dave Schumacher, featured on baritone sax, we have Cubi members Jesus Ricardo on trumpet, Joel Mateo on drums, and a special guest, Venezuelan Silvano Monasterios on piano, and Luke Curtis on bass.

Music from the late Cuban percussionist Daniel Ponce in his 1990 recording with Mango Records called Chango Te Llama, featuring an all-star group of New York City-based Latin jazz musicians who were on the scene during that particular era. And from that, we listened to the tune called Oferere, a salute to the Yoruba god Chango, the god of thunder and virility. Showcasing their improvisational talents on the track, we had David Piro Rodriguez on trumpet, the late Mario Rivera on tenor sax, and Edgardo Miranda on guitar. And coming up, we have music from bassist and bandleader Carlos Enriquez in his new 2026 recording called Monk Con Clave. And this is with his Carlos Enriquez Big Band, a large ensemble tribute rooted in Afro-Caribbean rhythm and New York history, reimagining the music of legendary jazz pianist Thelonious Monk. And from that, we are going to listen to a Latin jazz rendition of Thelonious Monk's Evidence of 4 and 1, featuring the improvisational talents of Cuban, Afro-Cuban jazz legendary pianist Gonzalo Rubalcaba, Elliot Mason on trombone, Paul Nazella on baritone sax, Pedrito Martinez on congas, and Obed Calver on drums.

music from Afro-Cuban Latin jazz legend, Cuban pianist the late Bebo Valdez, in a tune called Cun Poco Coco, a historical piece of music, actually the first descarga or jam session ever recorded. And it was recorded for the American producer Norman Granz, and it was recorded at the PanArt Music Studio in October of 1952. According to Bebo Valdez, he was approached by an American by the name of Irving Price, who at that time was operating a record store in Havana called Andreas. And Mr. Price told Bebo about Norman Granz, who didn't believe that Cuban musicians were capable of playing jazz, and that Norman Granz was interested in meeting Bebo Valdez. And the two eventually met, and history was made. And you just witnessed that. Along with Bebo Valdez on piano, it featured Cuban legendary all-star members Alejandro El Negro Vivar on trumpet, Enrique Kiki Hernandez on bass, Alejandro Toro Jimenez on trombone, and Gustavo Mas on tenor sax. Coming up next, we have award-winning Puerto Rican sax man, composer, and educator, Jonathan Suazo, from his new 2026 recording called Rico Volume 2, subtitled Fruto de mi Corazón, Fruit of My Heart, that combines Afro-Puerto Rican rhythms with a modern jazz vocabulary, including the track that we are going to listen to titled Yamaro. Along with Jonathan Suazo on saxophone, it features quartet members Francisco Acala on drums, Ian Ashby on upright bass, Zakai Curtis on piano, and as special guest Pauli Mejias on congas.

music from San Francisco Bay Area vocalist Jackie Ryan from her 2022 recording that honored her late Mexican mother called Recuerdos de mi Madre, Memories of Her Mother. And from that, we heard her rendition of Mexican composer Alberto Dominguez's classic bolero titled Perfidia. Along with Jackie Ryan on vocals, it featured other San Francisco Bay Area musicians, core band members, Saul Sierra on bass, Marco Diaz on piano. On percussion, we had Carlos Carroll and Louis Romero, and as special guests, the one and only Paquito de Rivera on clarinet. Coming up next, we have music from the Latin Jazz Coalition, led by renowned bandleader and trombonist Demetrius Castarius, from their new 2026 recording called El Griego Rumbero, meaning the Greek Rumbero. And from that, let's listen to one of the tracks composed by Demetrius Castarius called Musica Latina, a upbeat mambo jazz dance for peace, featuring the improvisational talents of special guest Steve Teray on trombone and core band members Yanis Ekomidis on trumpet and the multi-Grammy salsa and Latin jazz pianist Oscar Hernandez.

And it looks as though that is going to have to do it for this edition of Latin Jazz Perspective. I'm Tony Vasquez, your host, thanking you so much for tuning in. And I am going to close out with music from the latest 2025 released by Gaifiera Rio Miami and their recording called Beleza Pura and the tune called A Zero, 1-0. And it features special guest on guitar, Yamandu Costa.

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1: 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Look at the cracks in the cement and notice that life and green always finds a way.
0: On the next Peace Talks Radio, how New Yorkers are reconnecting with nature and why it might be closer than we think.
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Benny Golson's Killer Joe as being done there from a CD called License to Groove. That's Joe Augustine with his version of Killer Joe. Chuck Levin's here. We have an hour with Brian Carter coming up, Kate McGarry, Keith Gans, Gary Versace, and Eddie Lockjaw Davis, Paul Keeling, Tobias Gebb and Trio West, Bruce Harris and Dana Landry all coming up as well. We're going to start off this set with Jason Marcellus and the 21st Century Trad Band. The song, Passionate Dancer.

Here's your Yellowstone Public Radio forecast for Montana and the surrounding areas. I'm meteorologist Paul Trombley. We'll continue to see a few shower and thunder shower chances at times here as we head through the next couple of days, as a few upper-level disturbances continue to shift southeastward out of western Canada over the northern Rockies into our area. So those systems kicking up a few of these shower and thunder shower chances. In fact, may see a little bit more of the activity moving in as we get into tomorrow afternoon and then early on Wednesday night. And as we progress to the end of the week on Friday and the weekend, any rain chances really do lessen across the area as a ridge of high pressure starts to envelop the northern Rockies. And that's going to continue to drive temperatures upwards here as we head to the end of the week on Friday, and especially this weekend as well into the Memorial Holiday week. This is meteorologist Paul Trombley for Yellowstone Public Radio.

It's Kate McGarry and the song Secret Love from The Subject Tonight Is Love. Featured Keith Gans on guitar on that. I'm Chuck Levins. Going to go now to Eddie Lockjaw Davis. Piece featuring Horace Parlin on piano and Art Taylor on drums. And the song is Going to Meetin'.

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It's off of his release called Beginnings. He's on trumpet. That's Bruce Harris, as well as Andy Farber being featured there on tenor sax with the song So Near, So Far, Bruce Harris. Tobias Gebb and Trio West ahead of that with Brazil Bela from An Upper West Side Story. Paul Keeling did I'm Going With You. Yeah, I am. That's off of Ancient Lights. Paul Keeling on piano, Brad Turner on trumpet, and Eddie Lockjaw Davis did Going to Meetin' from the best of Eddie Lockjaw Davis. I featured Horace Parlin on piano and Art Taylor on drums. Yeah, Chuck Lovins here. Welcome, friends. I tell you, we got this jazz living room, man. We just kind of cook along here. And it's really a pleasure to have you along with me, and I thank you for that. Dana Landry and the trio for you now. This is off of Memphis Skyline, the name of the release, and it is a song called Cityscape.

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2: 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Ward won the National Book Award twice for her novels Salvage the Bones and Sing, Unburied, Sing. 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
2: Here's your Yellowstone Public Radio forecast for the northern portions of Montana, including Great Falls, Havre, and Helena. I'm meteorologist Ray Miller.
3: Mainly cloudy skies tonight, low temperature around 40 degrees. On Wednesday, we'll see cloudy skies and a chance of showers and storms developing, especially as we head into the afternoon hours. High temperatures in the upper 60s and low 70s. Thursday, cloudy with showers and highs in the low to mid 60s. Friday, partly cloudy skies with high temperatures around 70. Saturday, partly cloudy with high temperatures in the upper 70s. And for Sunday, we'll see a blend of clouds and sun with high temperatures once again topping out in the 70s.
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0: of American rights since 1976, from opioids litigation to treaty rights to tribal self-governance, with offices in Washington, D.C., New Mexico, California, and Alaska. 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
2: Here's your Yellowstone Public Radio forecast for the southern portions of Montana, including Bozeman, Billings, and Miles City. I'm meteorologist Ray Miller. Partly cloudy skies tonight, with temperatures falling back into the low 40s. Wednesday, cloudy with a chance of showers and a few thunderstorms. High temperatures in the low 70s. Wednesday night, scattered showers and storms with temperatures in the mid-40s. Thursday, cloudy with showers and high temperatures reaching the mid-60s. Friday, sunny for most of the area, but we will have a few patchy showers here and there with highs in the low 70s. Saturday, lots of sunshine with high temperatures in the low 80s. And for Sunday, partly cloudy skies with highs in the low 80s. I'm meteorologist Ray Miller for Yellowstone Public Radio.
3: 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I'm Juana Summers.
4: 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A biotech company says it's taken a key step toward resurrecting long-extinct birds. It's an artificial egg.
5: It's the sort of thing of science fiction. It's genuinely the sort of thing of Jurassic Park.
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6: Live from NPR News in Culver City, California, I'm Dwayne Brown. The federal government has agreed to permanently drop tax claims against President Trump to resolve his $10 billion lawsuit against the IRS. In exchange, Trump has set up a nearly $2 billion fund to compensate individuals who believe they were targeted politically by the Justice Department. That includes supporters of Trump who violently attacked the U.S. Capitol more than 5 years ago. Vice President J.D. Vance defended the program.
7: We can give just compensation to people who are mistreated by the government. We can also make sure that the American people, we do everything that we can to make their lives better, to make them more prosperous, to give them better jobs. That is the primary focus of Donald J. Trump's White House.
6: On the first day of his second term, Trump granted clemency to more than 1,500 of his supporters. Many were convicted for assaulting police officers during the January 6th attack. Air travel continues to get more expensive ahead of the busy summer season. New data from travel site Kayak shows the cost of domestic flight is up more than $94 compared to a year ago. NPR's Stephen Bisaha reports international flights have gone up even more.
8: The war with Iran is really what's to blame here. The closure of the Strait of Hormuz has sent up the cost of jet fuel and with it, airline prices. A flight to London costs about $350 more than it did a year ago, according to Kayak. Pierre Buehler is Kayak's CEO, and he says demand for international flights is down.
9: In response, you see people with increased interest in domestic travel, maybe staying closer to home, adjusting their trips.
8: While domestic flights are cheaper than international, they have still gone up 30% compared with a year ago. The cost to fill up your car, up more than 40%. Stephen Bisaha, NPR News.
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10: And you are listening to Yellowstone Public Radio News. I'm Kay Erickson. The Montana Historical Society is receiving national attention for its work opening its new state-of-the-art headquarters. Montana Public Radio's Austin Amestoy shares the details.
11: The American Alliance of Museums recognized the Montana Historical Society with its Museum Impact Award this year. The honor celebrates the organization's new $100 million Montana Heritage Center in Helena. Historical Society Director Molly Krukenberg says she and her team have been so busy managing the flood of museum visitors since it opened in December, awards hadn't even crossed their minds. She says it feels like a validation of their efforts.
12: It speaks to the importance of institutions like ours, history museums around Montana, and how we can be these spaces of learning and discovery.
11: Krukenberg says the Historical Society worked in close partnership with Montana's tribal nations to design and develop the museum and its exhibits. That's something the American Alliance of Museums says it was particularly impressed with. Megan Lance helps run the Alliance's awards program.
13: Our review committee, and this is a direct quote, felt that the Montana Heritage Center exemplifies transformative institutional change that's actually grounded in equity.
11: The Montana Historical Society is one of four institutions honored by the Alliance of Museums this year. The Alliance represents 35,000 individuals and museums across the nation. In Missoula, I'm Austin Amastoy.
10: For the first time ever, Smokey Bear will be featured on University of Montana apparel. The Smokey Bear image will be combined with iconic parts of the campus, the university's main hall, and ponderosa pine trees. The U.S. Forest Service is co-branding the beloved fuzzy fire safety educator with several universities with fire science programs. A portion of the proceeds will be used for continued wildfire prevention education. 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

0: coverage and share what voters should expect ahead of the primary election.
1: So 20 interviews later, we've completed our voter guide for the 2026 primary election. Can you talk a little bit about how we chose to cover the primary this year?
2: Yes. So Montana will elect two U.S. House representatives, a U.S. senator, a Supreme Court justice, two public service commissioners, and 125 state legislators in November. We're also expecting a few ballot initiatives to make it onto the ballot if they get enough signatures. We'd like to cover every race, and we know listeners want that info on every candidate that appears on their ballot, from local to federal. We just don't have the capacity to do that. So we cover the races that have the most impact for the largest number of listeners. And our goal in interviewing candidates is to ask topical questions and uniform questions to help voters compare and contrast who best matches their political beliefs. You can expect a lot more coverage on candidates who advance out of the primary election into the general.
1: We didn't speak with everyone, though, at that statewide level. So who didn't make our airwaves?
2: That's right, Austin. We, of course, have to set deadlines to complete these interviews, and we have to be strict about those deadlines to keep things fair among the candidates and to make sure that we get all of our coverage done before absentee ballots arrive in mailboxes. So a few candidates missed our deadline. I do want listeners to know why we have gaps in coverage for some front-running candidates. One of those candidates is Republican Aaron Flint, an Army veteran and conservative talk radio host. He entered the race after Congressman Ryan Zinke unexpectedly announced he'd retire. Flint has Zinke's endorsement, and he ultimately did not agree to an interview with MTPR. The other candidate is Republican Kurt Olney, a former U.S. attorney for Montana who was appointed to that job by President Donald Trump. He filed his campaign paperwork minutes before the deadline to do so. And at the same time, U.S. Senator Steve Daines dropped out of the race. That maneuver certainly hampered odds for a competitive primary, and Olney has Daines' endorsement as well.
1: The primary election is June 2nd. Can you tell us about the major deadlines voters should be aware of leading up to that date?
2: So voters who request mail-in ballots in advance should have already received them by now. So if you haven't, you should really check in with your local county elections office. You can also check on the status of those ballots at voterportal.mt.gov. And if you want to mail your ballot back, you need to put it in the mail at least a week in advance to ensure it gets there by Election Day. Otherwise, your vote won't count. You can also physically turn in mail-in ballots at your local county elections office. A new law changing the voter registration deadline was blocked in court, so the old deadline still stands. That's Election Day at 8 p.m., which is also when voting ends. Also, we'll know which independent candidates have gathered enough signatures to secure a spot on the November ballot by the end of May, pending signature verification.
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1: 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You're going back to school. How are you feeling?
2: I appreciate the question, Austin, and I so appreciate the opportunity to just say thank you so much to the listeners of MTPR. It is really hard to leave this job. I have loved it so much. I've interviewed so many fascinating, incredible people. I've seen so many places across Montana that I never otherwise would have. And I'm just so appreciative of all the people who've taken time to do interviews with me or offer me information that I needed to know for a story. This has just been the best job in the world.
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